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This really blew my mind, the fact that me, an overfed long

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0: all know what happened on the Ed Sullivan Show on February 9th, 1964. John, Paul, George, and Ringo took the stage and changed music forever. 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
1: It's Valley Focus, and I'm Kayla Mortellaro, your guide for the program as we turn our attention here to Justin Pace, Integrated Fundraising Manager at Phoenix Children's Foundation. Justin, good morning. How are you?
2: Good morning. I'm great. Kayla, how are you?
1: Doing well and looking forward to a fun conversation ahead here. I want to start with September being Childhood Cancer Awareness Month, and Phoenix Children's is celebrating this with the debut event, Rockin' for Hope, A Night with Yachtzilla. So, Justin, what went into creating this debut event, and what are the goals behind it?
2: Sure. So September is a really important month for us at Phoenix Children's because we know that throughout the United States, every 34 minutes, a child is diagnosed with cancer. And we've made a lot of progress and great work in the community, but there's so much work to be done. So every September, we focus on our Childhood Cancer Awareness Month campaign, which is called Step Up, Stop Cancer. So it's a way to raise awareness and also to funds that support our Phoenix Children's Center for Cancer and Blood Disorders. And as a part of this campaign, we really wanted to create an event that gave our community a new way to come together around Childhood Cancer Awareness Month. So we created this event called Rocking for Hope. So the goal of this event is to make a real difference for children facing cancer and serious blood disorders. The goal is to bring people together through music. We want to create community for a cause that impacts thousands of families through Arizona every year.
1: We're having a conversation here on Valley Focus. Justin Pace, Integrated Fundraising Manager at Phoenix Children's Foundation. So, Justin, what are the details for this event? Where and when will it take place? How much do the tickets cost?
2: Sure. So the event will take place on Friday, September 25th at the Deuce. So if you're looking for a fun night out downtown, this event will deliver. Yachtzilla will be headlining the evening with our special guest Flash Pants. If you haven't seen either group, they are bringing the energy and just redefining the yacht rock genre, if you will. And if you're looking for a reason why to attend, I tell people, come for the music, stay for the mission. You're going to have an incredible evening while also knowing that you made an impact with children and also to their families that are facing cancer diagnosis here in not only in Phoenix, but also throughout Arizona. So tickets are $50 through September 1st, and then they increase to $75 after that. If you want more information, if you want to purchase tickets, learn more about what we're doing throughout the month of September, go ahead and visit rockinforhopepch.com. So that's rockin, R-O-C-K-I-N, without the G, for hopepch.com.
1: You talked about the mission, Justin, and this event is benefiting the Phoenix Children's Center for Cancer and Blood Disorders, and it happens to be one of the largest programs in the Southwest. So what all and how does Phoenix Children's help children and families that are in need of treatment at the Center for Cancer and Blood Disorders in that wing?
2: Sure. So events like this help raise funds and support awareness for the work that we're doing for our patients and families, not only here in Phoenix, but through Arizona. So a lot of these funds, they help support a lot of the groundbreaking treatments that we're launching. That includes clinical trials and then also to overall research that's helping to improve those outcomes and bring us closer to just better treatments and ultimately cures. And if you think about other impacts that we're making on our side, not only are we focused on the clinical side, but we help provide and have comprehensive services for our families that rely on us so much throughout their healing journey. So this would include anything around child life, mental health and emotional support programs, and just resources that truly help our families focus on what matters most, which is helping their child heal.
1: Justin, simply, what makes Phoenix Children so special?
2: Phoenix Children's is so special because we get to make an impact every day on the patients and the families that we have a privilege of serving, whether it is the Center for Cancer for Blood Disorders or whether it's one of our many other programs. We provide full stop services for patients and families so they can stay here and stay as close to home as possible. And we're also really lucky to provide services throughout the Southwest, which is truly special and something that is really unique to us at Phoenix Children's.
1: Justin Pace, Integrated Fundraising Manager at Phoenix Children's Foundation here on Valley Focus. So for the night of the event, what additional fundraising opportunities will there be on the night of? Some fun activities for people to participate in addition to listening to some good music?
2: Well, you said it, Kayla. You want to come and you want to listen to the music and you want to dance the night away. But aside from that, we will also have a 50-50 raffle and also to some other surprise ways that our community members can get involved while attending the event. But, you know, if they're not able to attend the event, there's a lot of other ways that you can get involved, especially around Childhood Cancer Awareness Month, our Step Up Stop Cancer campaign. You can make a gift to us at Phoenix Children's. You can share a story. You can also to volunteer your time. There's a lot of other ways to give back if you're not able to attend.
1: So, Justin, one more time on all of the event details for people to get involved in A Night with Yachtzilla.
2: So, Friday, September 25th at the Deuce. Tickets are $50 through September 1st. And if you want to learn more and also to register and purchase your ticket, visit rockinforhopepch.com. So that's rockin without the G, R-O-C-K-I-N, forhopepch.com.
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1: 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Nicole, good morning. How are you?
28: Hi, Kayla. Good morning. I'm great. Thanks so much for having me again.
1: You're very welcome. You know, for those that don't remember, let's start with sharing about natural restoration. So what is natural restoration's mission, and how long have you been around the Valley?
28: So Natural Restorations is an Arizona-based 501c3 nonprofit that my husband Justin and I founded in 2015. Our mission is to remove trash, graffiti, and anything foreign to the environment from outdoor recreation and wilderness areas, revitalize natural areas through replanting projects, and enrich the lives of military veterans and other community members. We accomplish our mission by hosting volunteer cleanup events and replanting events across the state with youth and community members. And we also manage and support a dedicated restoration team with military veterans who help us conduct restorations beyond the reach of most volunteers. And our main goal is to keep outdoor spaces clean, open, and safe for the public to enjoy them so that they have an enjoyable outdoor experience in Arizona.
1: What was your primary reason for wanting to start Natural Restorations, and how would you say it's grown since its inaugural year?
28: Our main focus was kind of twofold. We got really tired of every time we went to camp somewhere, we had to stop and do a full cleanup of the area, sometimes filling up multiple trash bags just before we could let our dogs out because there was so much trash littering the area. And then also we kept hearing people talk about the only solution to this is shut the land down to the public. And we were very horrified by that. My husband and I both grew up in very outdoor-oriented families. I believe that's mainly why we love the outdoors and care for it as we do. And we don't believe that closing people out of national forests or the river is the way to clean it or to keep it clean. We believe in hands-on stewardship activities, bringing people out into nature so that they can see why it's so important to protect it. And our organization has grown so much in 11 years. We've removed over 2 million pounds of trash from the state. That's more than 1,050 tons of trash no longer littering our gorgeous outdoor spaces. We've also removed over 50,000 square feet of graffiti. We're 100 tires shy of 4,000 tires removed and recycled from our outdoor spaces. We've replanted 116,500 trees and cactus, including 4,000 saguaros in burn scars on the Tonto National Forest. And I'm so proud of this number. We've provided over 30,900 hours of restoration work in nature to military veterans on our dedicated restoration team across 255 projects with them. And then we've also hosted 152 volunteer events, and volunteers have donated over 60,000 hours of their time to our mission. So a lot has happened in 11 years.
1: That kind of leads into my next question here is, how does Natural Restoration service the community and the environment with your particular events?
28: With our events, we invite everybody to come out. Everyone's welcome. Youth are welcome when they're supervised by a parent, guardian, or an adult group leader. It's a really great opportunity for a community to come together for a positive common cause. And it's really fun because we have kids that are like, oh, I really don't want to spend a Saturday morning picking up trash. Adults left. And then they kind of have a choose-your-own-adventure day. They're running around, exploring the river, meeting other kids, making friends. And by the end of the day, they're asking their parent when they can come back out with us. So that is something that we really enjoy. We also bring community members out to replant burn scars with us, and that has a whole other aspect to it where you're literally adding life back to an area where fire has ravaged the area. Saguaros don't naturally come back. They're not fire resistant, and so when volunteers come together with us to plant the bushfire burn scar out at Four Peaks, their efforts will be felt for generations. So we really have a big impact on the community, getting them involved with restoration of our outdoor spaces.
1: She is Nicole Corey, co-founder and executive director of Natural Restorations right here on Valley Focus. So you do have an upcoming event at the Lower Salt River. So why don't you tell us a little bit about that event?
28: We're super excited for this event. It's kicking off our fall volunteer schedule. We'd like to invite everyone to our 11th annual National Public Lands Day Lower Salt River Land and Water Cleanup with support from the U.S. Forest Service, Tonto National Forest, the National Environmental Education Foundation, and the American Medical Association. You can join us Saturday, September 26th from 8 to noon at the Lower Salt River. We're spending the morning exploring the river, picking up trash. There's invasive species like stinknet and cockleburrs that we can remove. It is a land and water-based event, meaning you can stay on dry land and walk around the riverbanks and trails, or you can bring water shoes, a kayak, or paddleboard and pick up trash from the river that volunteers on foot cannot reach. As I mentioned, we're meeting at Fondy Sutton Recreation Area, but after our safety briefing, volunteers can explore other sites up or down the river as long as they can be back at Fondy by 11:30 for our free raffle for volunteers. I also do want to mention a free shuttle ride from Salt River Tubing for paddleboarders. Salt River Tubing is providing a free shuttle from Fondy to Pebble Beach for volunteers who make a reservation in advance with Natural Restorations. Spaces are limited and reservations will close Thursday before the cleanup. You can contact me via our website to reserve your spot, and full shuttle information for paddleboarders is posted on our registration site at naturalrestorations.org.
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28: 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It'll take you to the event flyer, and below that is a button that'll take you over to Eventbrite, and that's where you'll find all of the event information and registration details. 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We just ask that they're accompanied and supervised by a parent, guardian, or adult group leader the entire time. 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
1: 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Natural Restorations is just getting started, though. You talked about the fall volunteer schedule upcoming, and there are going to be more events in November. So why don't you explain these events to us and what the goals are?
28: Sure. We have three events coming up after National Public Lands Day. They do all fall in November, so we have a busy November schedule. You can join us the first Saturday, November 7th, for the 17th annual Four Peaks Cleanup. You can join us Saturday, November 14th, for the 7th annual Save Our Saguaros replanting event and Veterans Day celebration. And then we are continuing our Green Friday celebration. It's our take on Black Friday. You can come out the day after Thanksgiving for our 9th annual Green Friday Day After Thanksgiving cleanup. It's a great way if you have family or friends in town, or you're just looking for something different and unique to do the day after Thanksgiving. You can come out and spend time in nature with a great group of people and make an immediate visible impact on the area. I also do want to mention, with Veterans Day coming up, veterans and military families, please come out and join us. The heart of Natural Restorations is military veterans, and we understand the importance of time spent in nature for veterans. It's why we've provided over 30,000 hours of work in nature to the veterans on our team. It's a great opportunity for veterans and their families to meet other veterans and veteran families who enjoy spending time in nature and giving back. During our morning briefings, we do introduce the veterans on our team by name and branch of service to make it easier for any veterans volunteering with us to seek out a fellow vet at the event. Invite your veteran friends to spend a Saturday morning with you at the river. It might be exactly what they need.
1: For perspective on these cleanup events, what sorts of objects or trash do you end up finding, and what do you end up doing with the trash after collection?
28: Oh, gosh. We actually had a bingo card last year of frequently found trash at the Lower Salt River for a game that we were playing. But the type of trash we find all kind of depends on the areas that we're in. But at the river for the National Public Lands Day, people are going to find a lot of shoes and flip-flops, sunglasses. Sometimes you'll find a cell phone, and we work to get those back to people. You'll find a lot of clothing. I kind of joke, where are all the naked shoeless people at the river? Because you find so many pairs of shoes and clothing that it's kind of mind-boggling that much gets lost behind. You'll also find a lot of towels and sheets. People will put those on their inner tubes or paddle boards to prevent burning from the sun. And unfortunately, sometimes when they tip over, those sheets and towels go in the river. You'll find lots of plastic bottles, cans. Unfortunately, something that is really disturbing that we're finding on the river a lot is used diapers. So parents, if you're coming out to the river, please make a plan for diapers. You literally walk past dumpsters on the way to the vehicle. So the Forest Service makes it easy for you to dispose of that. But with the trash, we have companies that we work with to bring a dedicated dumpster out so that we can get an accurate weight of the trash that we removed. We do bag everything, especially with the invasive grasses that we're removing. With globe chamomile or stink net, there are thousands and thousands of tiny little seeds on that plant. And so if you don't bag it and you're carrying it all around the river to get to a garbage can, you're just spreading the seeds. So we do that. We have worked with companies in the past that have accepted rigid plastic from us, but unfortunately their programs have been so successful that they haven't been able to continue them. But yeah, we provide trash bags for everyone, trash grabbers and gloves. So we just want to make it as easy as possible for you to come out and enjoy the day with us.
1: What would you say to people to encourage them to come and participate in one of Natural Restoration's cleanups if they haven't been before?
28: I would say get ready for a really good time. You're going to be surprised by just how nice and friendly everyone is. You may even meet your best friend. We've had volunteers make best friends at our events, and they end up going to all of our events together. But ultimately, we just want you to feel welcome. Even if you're coming by yourself and you don't know anyone, I guarantee you're going to have a good time and you're going to find people that you can talk to and enjoy the day with. So don't be scared if you're new to town or you don't know what you're doing. We provide a safety briefing for you in the morning and a full game plan of where you can go. Our team is there to help with questions or to carry heavy trash if you find something you need help with. So don't let that keep you from coming out with us. We also provide water, light snacks, including fruit, and Athletic Brewing Company is donating non-alcoholic beverages to the event, so we'll have that out there. And if your business wants to sponsor breakfast or lunch for volunteers to make it even that much better, please reach out to me. Our goal is just to really make these a fun event for everybody to come out to, and then on Monday they'll have something really great to share with their coworkers or fellow students about what they did over the weekend and how they helped make the Tonto National Forest a better place.
1: She is Nicole Corey, co-founder and executive director of Natural Restorations here on Valley Focus. So as a recap for people, Nicole, what are your upcoming cleanup event dates and how do people get registered?
28: Our first event coming up in September is our 11th annual National Public Lands Day Lower Salt River Land and Water Cleanup on Saturday, September 26th from 8 to noon. Then you can come out in November on November 7th for the 17th annual Four Peaks Cleanup. The second Saturday in November, the 14th, is our 7th annual Save Our Saguaros Replanting and Veterans Day Celebration. And then you can join us Friday, November 7th for our 9th annual Green Friday Day After Thanksgiving cleanup. 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A lot of the different volunteer platforms out there, JustServe, volunteer.org, Benevity. We're all over the place. We're also a 1% for the planet organization. So if your employer supports that, you could actually help us get funding by volunteering with us.
1: Is there anything that we haven't touched on that you'd like to make sure you share with the community today?
28: Sure. 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This program is such a huge help to us. 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I get super excited when I see the bottom of my receipt how much money is going to natural restorations, and it really does add up and help us. We also have a Tonto Donation Fund. 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You can go to naturalrestorations.org/Tonto to learn more and to donate.
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1: Nicole, thank you so very much for the time and conversation this morning.
28: 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I appreciate your time.
1: You're very welcome. Once again, she is Nicole Corey, co-founder and executive director of Natural Restorations, as you have been listening right here to Valley Focus.
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1: It's Valley Focus, and I'm Kayla Mortellaro, your guide for the program, as we turn our attention here to the Arizona Animal Welfare League, as we're joined by Kimberly Root, Senior Manager of Marketing and Communications. Good morning, Kimberly. How are you?
8: Good. Thanks for having me.
1: Absolutely. Looking forward to the conversation, as always, with you. The Arizona Animal Welfare League's, though, mission is to provide excellent care, protection, and loving compassion for the life of the animals entrusted to you, and to take a leadership role in promoting humane values for the benefit of all animals and people. So, as we reflect on the summer, how has things been going with our furry little friends?
8: Yeah, so the summer is always an incredibly busy time for all shelters, especially here in Arizona. It's kitten season, as we all know. We see an influx of kittens during the summer just because the warmer weather usually brings around more litters of kittens. And so we've been seeing an influx of those. And then just we tend to see adoption slow kind of when school starts back up. And so the summer is always a time that we're always looking for more fosters, volunteers, individuals to support our organization.
1: So with that in mind, what is AAWL's biggest need right now?
8: We're always looking for more volunteers and fosters, and it's a great way to get involved with our organization and support animals in your community.
1: So how can people get involved to volunteer? What are the different volunteer opportunities?
8: It's super easy to become a volunteer at AAWL. You can visit our website and fill out an application. We require just a 15-hour commitment over a three-month period, and it's flexible on what works for you. If you just can do weekends, if you want to come before work or after work, and there's a variety of opportunities. So once you become a volunteer, you can support with animal care enrichment, just supporting your shelter with laundry and different daily tasks, supporting our community vet clinic, events, helping at our Chandler location. There's a lot of different opportunities for volunteers.
1: She is Kimberly Root, Senior Manager of Marketing and Communications with the AAWL right here on Valley Focus. You've also mentioned fostering a pet. So what goes into fostering a pet? What does that opportunity look like?
8: Yeah, so fostering is a great opportunity if you can't come into the shelter often to volunteer, or you'd like to be able to, you know, bring pets into your home. We provide everything you need. All you have to do is provide the love. Also a super easy process to get started, filling out an application on our website, going through a little training. And then we just require a 2-week commitment at a time. So you can, you know, foster one litter or one animal for that period and then take a break or continue going as long as like what's flexible with your schedule. So it's nice.
1: When it comes to fostering a pet, do you get to select the pet that you're fostering, or is it just kind of based upon need? How does that process work?
8: So when you fill out your application, you let us know what you're interested in fostering. So if you're looking to help us with litters of kittens or puppies, or if you want to help support adult dogs or medical cases, you can let us know during the application process. And then our foster recruiter will reach out when there's opportunities available, and you can let us know if you're interested. It's kind of just what is available at the time, and if that matches your needs and your lifestyle of what you would like to foster.
1: What does the AAWL provide to foster parents?
8: So we provide everything you need. So food, supplies, medical care for the fosters. Our team checks in. If you have any questions, you can reach out. So pretty much everything you just have to provide is love and care for the animal in your home. And then our team does everything else to support you.
1: She is Kimberly Root, Senior Manager of Marketing and Communications with the Arizona Animal Welfare League, right here on Valley Focus. Now, the Walk to Save Animals is taking place on October 31st at the Tempe Beach Park. So what's this special event going to look like?
8: Yeah, so we're super excited. This is the first time that our Walk to Save Animals has fallen on Halloween. So we're definitely leaning into that theme. Our t-shirt is themed with Halloween. It's really just going to be a great event. So how to get involved is you can go visit walktosaveanimals.org. It's our largest fundraising event. So you would register, you would receive a t-shirt. You can help raise money for our life-saving programs and kind of build a team to help support you in that. And then on October 31st is our big pet fest celebrating the end of all our fundraising efforts. It's open to the community. There's a lot of different activities for your animals. There's a 2K, 5K walk. We'll have trick-or-treating and a lot of different vendors.
1: And I imagine that dogs are allowed to come, and they're also encouraged to be dressed up in their favorite costumes.
8: Oh, we'd love to see them in their costumes. But yes, dogs are definitely welcome. We also do alumni parades. So if you've adopted from AAWL, we love to parade our alumni on the stage to see how they're doing.
1: That's amazing. So how do people get registered?
8: So visit walktosaveanimals.org to register. 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
1: Why would you encourage someone to come out and walk?
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1: So for more information on the walk, I know you mentioned it, but it's worth repeating again. 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
1: You're welcome. 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
1: It's Valley Focus, and I'm Kayla Mortellaro, your guide for the program as we turn our attention here to Morgan Harris from Game Day Men's Health. Morgan, good morning. How are you?
2: I'm good. Good morning. Thanks for having me on.
1: You're very welcome, and looking forward to the important conversation ahead here. So September is Prostate Cancer Awareness Month. Prostate cancer is the most common non-skin cancer diagnosed in men in the United States. So as we talk through this, Morgan, what is a typical screening for prostate cancer like, and at what age would you encourage men to start getting those screenings?
2: So great questions. I encourage people to start at 40 years old. I think that some of the literature out there says 50, but really we're seeing it younger and younger in men. So I first screened at 55 and I was a late comer. So at 55, I started and everything was fine, but I would recommend 50 is minimum. I would go 40 years old.
1: So
2: and the screening is really simply, a routine blood test.
1: What is your journey with prostate cancer and why are you speaking out about it?
2: Because men are Neanderthals, me included, and we don't like to ask for help, which is just absolutely ridiculous. I think that that's changing, hopefully, and we're working hard to spread that message. It's the best form of cancer to get if you have to get it, if you catch it early, because it's completely treatable. But if you don't catch it late, there's a saying we have is there that you won't die of prostate cancer. You will usually die with prostate cancer.
1: We're having a conversation here with Morgan Harris from Game Day Men's Health right here on Valley Focus. Prostate cancer, though, is deadly as the second leading cause of cancer deaths among men in the United States, in part because there are no early warning signs. That makes what you're talking about with the screenings even more crucial. So what do you say to men who avoid going to the doctor, think they're healthy, obviously are experiencing no symptoms? What's your message?
2: I tell them to look at me. Sometimes I would say, you know, some more prophetic words, but I tell them to look at me. I had zero symptoms. I'm 62 years old now. I feel better than I have in 40 years physically and mentally, and I had zero symptoms. And with zero symptoms, there's just no way to tell unless you get a blood test. And the tragedy of prostate cancer without detection is most of the time it turns into two very, very deadly forms of cancer, pancreatic cancer or bone cancer. Pancreatic cancer, you can die in 3 months. Bone cancer is just an absolute horrible death sentence, and it's not necessary.
1: So in the process of you had prostate cancer, it was treated, and you were back to work fairly quickly after receiving your diagnosis. So can you kind of walk us through that particular journey?
2: Yeah, I consider myself very blessed and very lucky. It was very easy. I was back to work within 7 days. Really, I was back to work within a couple of days with my laptop on the couch. So I really was home for about 7 days. Sometimes men take a week to 2 weeks. I got lucky at 7 days. And I had zero issues afterwards. I didn't have any incontinence. I had none of the things that happen to some men. I was very, very lucky. So it didn't affect me at all. I had to wear a catheter for 7 days is all.
1: What was the treatment?
2: So the treatment for me was radical prostatectomy via robotics. So radical prostatectomy. I chose just to have my prostate removed. So the prostate has 12 regions. I had cancer in one region. And the way prostate cancer works is it usually starts on one region on one side, and it works its way through. Once it gets through to the other side, then it starts metastasizing through the body. So at 57, 58, when I had mine removed, 58, we chose just to have the prostate removed as opposed to chemotherapy and other treatments that they do. Because recovery for me was a piece of cake because of being, even though that's old, that

0: He is Morgan Harris from Game Day Men's Health, and we're having a conversation here about prostate cancer and Prostate Cancer Awareness Month. So, did the doctors at all share with you that you had a higher risk of return with the prostate cancer by having it the first time, and also then leading to continued screenings are really important?
1: Yes, for sure. It typically will come back in some form in men that have had prostate cancer, whether they've had it removed or not. It'll typically come back about 50% of the time. And so it's pretty, you know, it's 50, you got a 50% chance that it's going to come back. So that's why the importance of regular screenings.
0: So when it comes to Game Day Men's Health, let's start first with what is Game Day Men's Health?
1: Yeah, great. So Game Day Men's Health is the largest male sexual health clinic in the world now. We started off with two or three locations in basically Southern California. We're now over 450 locations throughout the country. We are the largest screener of PSA for men in the world. That includes Canada, by the way. And I think once we're done between the U.S. and Canada, we'll be over 750 locations. So with that, there's absolutely no reason why a man won't get screened. All of the Game Days around the country and Canada offer the screening for free. So a man can walk into the clinic, get a blood test, get it screened, and get his results and say, thank you very much, and walk out the door and never be required to purchase or buy any other products.
0: Yeah. So what's that process like? You just walk right into Game Day Men's Health, ask for a PSA screening, and get the process started?
1: Yeah, for instance, there's 15 Game Days in Arizona, so there's no way that a man can't find one. There's 12, I believe, just in the greater Phoenix region. So a man can make an appointment and have a specific time set, or he can walk in. We give them the option. We like to give them the option because everybody's very busy, no matter what you're doing, no matter where you're at, everybody's very busy. So the ability to just walk in to a clinic and get it tested, and you're going to have your results in about 15 to 20 minutes. So you can either sit there and wait for your results, or you can go on about your day, and then we will call you with your results.
0: What is the best website for people to find out a location nearest them?
1: www.gamedaymenshealth.com. And there's a clinic locator on there by city, zip code, state, you name it. And again, I think we're 454 open locations.
0: What is something that we haven't touched on that you'd like to make sure that you share with the community today?
1: You know, that's a great question. For people not to be afraid of it, you know, any adversity in life you have to meet head on. And this is something that's very easy. Nobody wants to do it. Nobody wants to go through it. I didn't want to get it. But once you get something like that, whether, you know, if you get a cold, you have to deal with it. So it's not a death sentence. So the C word, it's not a death sentence. It's an obstacle. But with every obstacle, you become stronger in some way. So I would just say that don't be a Neanderthal like I was and get tested. It's easy. It's free. There's no excuses.
0: He's Morgan Harris from Game Day Men's Health as we're talking about Prostate Cancer Awareness Month here in the month of September. So one more time on the best website for the locations in the Valley for Game Day Men's Health and the free PSA screenings.
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0: So all the best to you, Morgan, in the prostate cancer fight and continuing to spread awareness here of Prostate Cancer Month and beyond.
1: Thank you very much for the opportunity to reach out to people.
0: You're very welcome. Once again, he is Morgan Harris from Game Day Men's Health, as we've been having the conversation here about Prostate Cancer Awareness Month and the importance of getting screenings, as you've been listening right here to Valley Focus.
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0: It's Valley Focus, and I'm Kayla Mortellaro, your guide for the program, as we turn our attention here to Daniel Romney. He's the president and founder of Surfing with Nixon. Daniel, good morning. How are you?
3: Good morning. I'm doing great. Thank you for having me on.
0: You're very welcome and looking forward to the conversation ahead here. Let's start with Nixon, though. He's your son. So why don't you tell us all about Nixon and what inspires you about him every day?
3: You know, he was born with multiple disabilities. We were told by neurologists that

0: he wouldn't accomplish much and would be wheelchair bound the rest of his life. I couldn't accept that as a dad, and to be honest, and I'm glad I didn't. We were able to get him therapy that he needed. He was able to, overcome a lot of the challenges that they said he would be, including being, wheelchair bound and so on. He's still deaf, nonverbal, has autism, and cerebral palsy, but he's able to walk and communicate with his hands and so yeah, it's kind of gave us a lot more hope and excitement for him as well.
1: How old is Nixon now?
0: So he just turned 18 this year. So we went from dealing with a lot of the child challenges as little kiddos, and now we're entering a whole different world as an adult. So it's almost like we're restarting a lot of the process again.
1: We're having a conversation here on Valley Focus with Daniel Romney, president and founder of Surfing with Nixon. So what made you want to start Surfing with Nixon about 7 years ago and have it directly raise awareness for autism?
0: Yeah, so once we found out that he had a bunch of these disabilities, we immediately tried to reach out to some of the organizations and therapy programs that they have available for these kids, and it was being pushed into 3 to 4 year waiting list. I believe it or not, I had a friend of mine that who's a surfer and from California that was at my house one morning. And my wife brought up that you should look at doing the surfing therapy and look with Nixon, and he was there, and he says, you know what, we should try to do something here. And long story short, I finally was like, you know what, let's just get it going. I can't wait around for 3 or 4 years to get him some type of help or some type of therapy. And so we did. We started it here, and we had no idea how big this was gonna take off.
1: Well, let's get into some of those details with Surfing with Nixon. So, where is it? When is it? And how do people get involved?
0: Yeah, so we're doing it this year at Revel Surf in Mesa. That's the new surf park that has been on the news for almost every event. We are really excited for that, but it is coming up here shortly. It's on September 25th. So we are welcoming all the family and public to come in and be part of this to raise awareness. But also, we wanted to create an event where these families could come in. There's resources that will be available for them, and at the same time, have a atmosphere where they don't have to worry about any judgment, don't have to worry about anything with their kiddos or their adult children, but they could just relax and have a day and watch their kids get this type of surfing therapy and just ride a wave and come in with smiles.
1: So, what is the cost to attend?
0: So we charge $40 for the entire family. That will allow them to come in and also give them a shirt and allow, like I said, the entire family to come in and use the park for the entire day.
1: And so, when we're talking about the family, we're talking about kids diagnosed with autism. We're talking about parents. We're talking about their siblings. We're talking about the whole family gets to come, and there will be activities for everyone there, including specific therapy type lessons for the people that are attending with autism, correct?
0: Yes, ma'am. So this is the exciting part. Nixon has three other sisters. So, we wanted to do something with as much time that we were spending with Nixon and therapy and doctor's appointments and so on. We wanted to do something that will give them some type of rare therapy that they've never had in the valley, and let alone for families to that can't travel, because it is honestly really difficult to change kids' schedules to put them in different atmospheres. For example, it is awful to travel with Nixon, because when we are at the hotel, he just will not sleep. So a lot of these families don't get a chance to go to California to see the ocean or be in the ocean or any of that stuff. So it brings a whole different atmosphere and just type of therapy here for these families. But our focus was again to help these kids, at the same time allow the families, the siblings, to come in and still use the other surf wave for them, so that they can still have fun. So we rented out the entire Revel Surf for the event, and it's going to be a blast for the entire family.
1: Who will be kind of doing and leading the therapy lessons? And also, are there other vendors going to be there to provide resources to the family members as they are there throughout the day?
0: So we actually been really lucky with the surfing community. So we've had pro surfers fly in around the world. We've had pro surf photographers that have come in. We've had the surfing, a lot of the surf brands, such as Hurley, Volcom, Quiksilver, Roxy. A lot of them have come in and helped donate a lot of product to the kids and made this event so amazing. We plan on having pro surfers still coming in this year to help out with it, including a lot of local surfers that this valley has been had a lot of Californians move in into the valley. So we have a lot of the surfers that been living and raised in California now living here, that's willing to help out with the event and with that. But as far as the vendors go, yeah, we plan on having all type of different vendors, from schools, therapies, to we kind of set up like a little boardwalk, make it like a little California little boardwalk area, and where families, when they come in, they could stop at these booths and get information and any resources that they might need.
1: What sponsorship opportunities are available if there are?
0: So there is, yes, we are in dire need to try to get a title sponsor. We have all different type of sponsor levels available. The best bet for that is to reach out to surfwindnixon@gmail.com. Even our website, surfwindnixon.org, there is a lot of that information on there as well, including the emails and phone numbers and stuff to reach out. But we are always in need for sponsorship. I'm glad we touched base back on this as well. Even though we charge the family, we try to bring this event, and just make it a one day event of the year that is just stoking these kids out. And so none of our board members have made a dime or a cent on any of the events that we've done. We have all pushed it back into the events to make it bigger and better for the next year. And since COVID has shut us down, we did it at Big Surf before that, but since COVID shut that down, and this is our first year back, and it's going to be a restart of the event, and we're excited.
1: That's amazing. He's Daniel Romney, president and founder of Surfin' with Nixon here on Valley Focus. So just in general, we've kind of touched on the vendors and the different surfing opportunities for the entire family that's coming. What other like things can people experience and expect from the day, from like an atmosphere standpoint, or even the fact that you're talking about it can potentially be an all-day experience?
0: Yeah, so these they I'll kind of talk about a little bit about the event. That these kids are going to be given surf times that they're able to come in and surf for about 30 minutes each. But with the Revel Surf, there's the main wave pool, and then they have a river wave next to it, including a diving play pool and or diving pool, and also the beach area. Including pickleball courts and all of that, that we're going to try to bring in resources for that, for sensory input and so on. We We're just opening it up so that these kids could come in and do that. The families could have fun and jump off these diving platforms and the high dives and also do the river surfing, so that they too have a time to surf. We also have a break in the middle of our event, so that they can, the rest of the family could go in there and join the surf pool and do that as well. So, this is crucial not only for these kids, but we wanted to make it where the families are celebrating these kids and watching the event happen with them. I do want to touch base on a little bit of that excitement. Our first couple years that we were doing this, it's hard to explain the amount of sensory input that these kids lack. And for some reason, that hydrostatic pressure that they get from the water is just massive for a lot of their sensory input. And it completely opens them up. It's such a great experience to come in, and these kids come in with smiles on their face, and the parents are sitting on the beach just taking pictures and video and just crying because this is the first time that they've seen their kids smile in several years. It's experiences like that that get all of us on the board, including our volunteers, the excitement of doing the event and all the hard work that it goes into to put it together.
1: We're having a conversation here on Valley Focus with Daniel Romney, president and founder of Surfin' with Nixon. So, what is something that you want to make sure that people listening understand about autism and raising a kid living with autism?
0: Yeah, so the biggest thing is you're not alone. We, as a dad, I struggled with that. We submitted in stuff and submitted things in to get him help through the state. We submitted stuff in to get him help with therapy, and it was a battle. I was lucky enough to be in a position and have help with friends and family to get this started. And I had no clue on how much it would take off and open the doors for me to allow other vendors to come in and help families so that they're not stuck wasting valuable time and resources that they need for their kids. So for me, this is a great opportunity to bring these families together that have no idea where to start, have no idea, what options or different therapy styles or even schools that are available to help their kiddos excel.
1: And what is the best website for people to get involved and to purchase their opportunity to come join on Surfing with Nixon?
0: Yeah, so everything is posted on social media. We do have Instagram and Facebook. For anyone else, whether you have a family member or if you just want to come and support the event, the best thing would be to come September 25th to Revel Surf in Mesa, and you'll be able to come in there and just help participate and see what we're all about as an organization.
1: Well, I'm going to give you the final word here today, Daniel, on Surfing with Nixon and what you're doing for the autism community.
0: Well, to be honest, I don't feel like I'm doing enough. It has been, it's really eye-opening now seeing it. When Nixon was little, it was 1 in 32 kids that had autism. Now that number has dropped down dramatically. So it's almost to a point where everybody knows someone or has a family member or someone that has autism. So, I want to reach out to again our any of the families and I named this event Surf with Nixon so that it's an event talking just about like Nixon and his buddies coming in to surf. This is about them. We're just here to help and organize it and you know, get everything moving right. But this is the day for them and their family.
1: That's September 25th. That is a Friday, and at is at Revel Surf Park. So come on down and experience surfing with Nixon and be a part of the autism community, raising awareness and having a great day with families. Thank you, Daniel, for your time this morning.
0: Thank you so much. I appreciate it.
1: You're very welcome. He is Daniel Romney, president and founder of Surfing with Nixon, as you have been listening right here to Valley Focus.
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0: Phoenix had never heard of Liverpool, England until 1964. We were listening to the Drifters. And life was good before the Beatles on Oldies 92.7, where the 60s and 70s live.

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Prior to the British invasion in 1964, America had a long history of making its own music. 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

Aldi's 92.7, where the 60s and 70s live, wants to know, what were you listening to before the Beatles invaded America? 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
1: Is she really going out with him?
2: Well, there she is. 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
1: Gee, it must be great riding with him. 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
1: By the way, where'd you meet him?

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The tears were beginning to show. 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

George and Ringo became household names in 1964. 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
1: See, there are songs which we like, but we wouldn't like to have out as singles. Because it's a very funny thing about putting a single out, you know. I think we always used to think for a single we'll have to have something that's pretty fast. I don't know why, you know, just because they always sounded like the singles, you know, the faster ones. And so when we did Michelle, I think we all thought it was okay, you know, but we just didn't want it out as representative of us at the time.

0: The Beatles with Paul's Michelle. In that song, doing his impression of the French troubadour at a party in the corner, playing for the birds, Paul once said. It was a jokey bit he used to do until one day, John suggested they record it for real. It's become a classic and one of the best songs on Rubber Soul. But it was not released as a single and it never charted. I guess you could say it's one of the Beatles' biggest non-hits. As we welcome you to another edition of Beatle Brunch, a celebration of the greatest group in rock history, featuring the songs and stories of the Fab Four and their friends on stage, backstage, and in the studio. I'm Joe Johnson. The Beatles were a band that had so many hits in a short period of time, and many songs on the charts simultaneously competing against each other. The wealth of material the Beatles put out leaves other groups in the dust. 20 number one hits in America and another 150 songs that got played on the radio and in clubs, like Michelle, could have been top 10 hits if they just had the time to release them all. And keep in mind, unlike most bands, the Beatles didn't want to cheat their fans by making them buy the same song twice. So even while they were recording an album, like Revolver or the White Album, they'd stop and take a break and record singles, especially for the fans, not necessarily for the album buyer. So as fans, we know and love maybe more than 100 Beatles and solo songs that never charted. Songs like Back in the USSR or Michelle. So today they get their own spotlight in a show we're calling The Beatles' Biggest Non-Hits. Songs you know and love, but in many cases were not singles. Let's pick up with a song Paul says is perhaps their biggest non-hit. The first Beatles song they ever played on American soil, All My Lovin'.
1: We were on a package tour with probably five or six other bands, because one act was not enough to sell tickets. Even in New York, a show would have Buddy Holly, Jerry Lee Lewis, Little Richard, Fats Domino, the Everly Brothers, all on the same bill. So I was on a tour bus somewhere in the UK with nothing to do, and I started to think of these words, close your eyes.

Although we'd met at this point, I don't know that I was thinking specifically of Jane Asher when I wrote this. Though we were courting, it's probably more a reflection on what our lives were like then. Leaving behind family and friends to go on tour and experience all these new adventures. Close your

Thank you. I'd like to carry on with a newer song. In fact, it's on our latest album. It's called Things We Said Today.

0: The Beatles with Things We Said Today from 64. Not a chart hit at all, it was the B-side to A Hard Day's Night. The song seemed to be important to the band as they included it in their 1964 tour set list, and Paul played a spectacular live version of it on his McCartney Unplugged special for MTV, January 25th, 1991. You can hear the complete performance as a bonus track in today's Beatle Brunch On Demand, inside the Beatle Brunch Club. I'm Joe Johnson, and this is Beatle Brunch, spotlighting nothing but the Beatles' biggest non-hits. Off the charts, we call them.
1: It's so great to see where Julian Lennon is today. A world-class photographer shooting in black and white, mainly hauntingly beautiful landscapes, and holding gallery showings where his art is on sale. He told me in 2012 that he wanted to do something that his father never did, which is take photographs. After all, Julian is aligned with at least three Beatles songs. Hey Jude, of course, Good Night was written for Julian with Ringo to sing, and this one, written by John but inspired by a drawing Julian had done in elementary school. Well, let's let him and his dad talk about Lucy in the Sky with Diamonds.
2: Yeah, well, I came up the drive from school, and I was waddling along up to the house. This big picture in my hand, which was all water blurry, you know, I mean, well, how good can you paint a five, you know?
3: I said, what is it? He said, it's Lucy in the Sky with Diamonds. And I thought, that's beautiful.
2: I mean, it was just a school friend, Lucy, that I'd drawn in this picture. It was just green grass at the bottom and a dark blue sky at the top with very, very rough-looking stars, you know, and curly little blonde locks from my little school girlfriend, Lucy, you know. And I said, oh, that's Lucy in the sky, you know, Diamonds.
3: I immediately wrote a song about it. The song had gone out, the whole album had been published, and somebody noticed that the letters spelt out LSD. And I had no idea about it, and of course after that I was checking all the songs to see what the letters spelt out.
4: Yeah.
3: They didn't spell out anything, none of the others, and it wasn't about that at all, you know.

0: The Beatles with Lucy in the Sky. Not a hit for the Beatles, of course, but boy, what a monster number one for Elton John, who took the song to the top of the charts at the end of 1974 with Dr. Winston O'Boogie on guitar.
1: John speaking.
0: I'm Joe Johnson, and this is Beatle Brunch. And speaking of John speaking, he'll return to our off-the-charts special Beatle Brunch with a Paul song he says he could have sung better.
2: If he'd had any sense, he should have let me sing it.
0: We'll hear it when Beatle Brunch continues in a moment. 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

0: He came with one of them, just let me jump in. He came with like, oh, I've got this song, it's like 7.5 time. And, you know, I said, so? You know, I play 4-4 or 3-4.
1: Ringo Starr talking to Dave Stewart about the George song coming up as we spotlight Beatles non-hits. Now, two songs we all know and love from Abbey Road, including the one of George's We're Speaking Of, which he says is similar to one he wrote for Rubber Soul. But first, John Lennon, who admitted in 1980 that he really loved Paul's Oh Darling from Abbey Road, so much that he wished he'd sang the lead vocal.
2: Oh Darling was a great one of Paul's that she didn't sing too well. I always thought I could have done it better. It was more my style than his, yeah. And he wrote it, so what the hell, he's going to sing it. But if he'd had any sense, he should have let me sing it.

Aside two, Here Comes the Sun, is the other song that I wrote on the album. And it was written on a nice sunny day in Eric Clapton's garden. Because we'd been through really hell with business, and, you know, it's very heavy. And on that day, I just felt as though I was sagging off, like from school. It was like that. I just didn't come in one day. And just the release of being in the sun, and the, it was just a really nice day. And that song just came. It's a bit like If I Needed Someone, and, you know, like that basic sort of, the riff going through it is the same as, you know, all those Bells of Rimney sort of bird type thing.

The Beatles with George's Here Comes the Sun, not a single in America, but in Japan, Here Comes the Sun was issued as the B-side to Oh Darling, which we also just heard. John did not contribute to Here Comes the Sun as he was recovering from a car accident at the time. By the way, Here Comes the Sun is the only Beatles track to have over a billion streams on Spotify and has notched up 264 million views on YouTube, even though it doesn't have an official video. I'm Joe Johnson. This is The Beatles Off the Charts. Songs we all know, but ones that never charted in the top 40 in America. Now let's listen to one of Paul's, a song inspired by a friend of his, Jimmy Scott, who used this saying on stage in his act, Obladi Oblada, life goes on, brah. But as we listen to the mono mix, see if you can tell what's missing.

0: The Beatles, Obla-Di, Obla-Da, Life Goes On, Brah, the mono mix. Did you feel that something was missing from the song? It is. The hand claps were mixed out when they made the mono version for some unknown reason. They probably just forgot. As far as Jimmy Scott, years later, Paul settled up with him. He wanted a co-writing credit on the song. Well, to settle, Paul agreed to pay Scott's legal bills as he was sitting in jail for failure to pay his alimony. Paul paid on the condition that he abandon his attempt to receive that co-writer's credit. I'm Joe Johnson, and today it's the Beatles off the charts. Coming up, the ultimate Beatles party song that everyone has the right to sing at least once a year.
1: And then we got all the crowd that was having a party, and we got them to sing along on it.
0: When Beatle Brunch continues in a moment. 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
0: Thanks, Paul. We're featuring Beatles and solo songs that were not singles or hits in America. Yet in true Beatles fashion, we know them all word for word. And now the ultimate original Beatles composition that exudes party. And wouldn't you know it, it was written moments before recording with special guests in the background singing along. Once again, here's Paul on this party piece.
1: Birthday was a song that we came into Abbey Road Studios with the Beatles one night, and we didn't have anything to record, so John and I went to one side, and I forget whose idea it was, but we said, let's make one up, you know, let's just make one up tonight and record it all tonight, finish it up. And a few people were coming around, Paddy Boyd and a few, who was then Paddy Harrison, I think, and friends, and a few people were hanging out, so we said, well, look, you have a little party in the corner of the studio over there, keep a bit quiet, because we are recording, but we'll get on, and we'll make this track. And so we just made it up there and then. We thought of the idea of birthday, because people are always having birthdays, so we thought that would be good. And then we got all the crowd that was having the party in the corner, we got them to sing along on it. Yeah, I'm going to a party. We got them to sing along on that bit, I think. And by the end of the evening, we'd finished it. It took about 3 hours.

The interesting thing about them is that you don't hear about them these days. You hear about our well-known tracks. You're always hearing about Strawberry Fields or Sgt. Pepper or something, because those have gone down as some kind of milestone. But these other tracks, I just remember how they were written and the thrill I got of writing them and why I liked to sing them, because the bass line went down as the tune went up or whatever it is. And those things still hold. They're still nice to sing.

From the American Rubber Soul album with the stop and start intro found on the U.S. mix of I'm Looking Through You. People wonder why those two start and stops were left on there. Allegedly, the engineers at Capitol Records thought the start and restart was intentional and left it in. I'm Joe Johnson, featuring the Beatles' biggest non-hits, songs you know by heart that were not singles for the most part. And George agreed in 1991 when he played 9 Beatle numbers, including Roll Over Beethoven, on his Live in Japan concert. December 1991, like Taxman.

0: George Harrison and Eric Clapton playing on Taxman in Japan, December 1991. From the Why Can't We Have It department, always hoping to get the film on DVD or Blu-ray for us, but so far, haven't heard. I'm Joe Johnson, and this is Beetle Brunch, coming back with another biggest non-hit.
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0: John and I wrote that in a hotel room on the sort of twin beds. So we were, like, very excited by this idea. And around the time, we used to say, well, you know, let's write a swimming pool. You know, it was literally like that. Well, I'll tell you what, let's write a new extension and how about writing a new car? Beep, beep, beep, beep,
1: yeah! But these other tracks, they were B-sides. And I just remember how they were written and the thrill I got of writing them and why I liked to sing them.
2: 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We close out with Paul giving us the true meaning of one of his iconic songs. Again, one that was not a single or a hit, but has a wonderful backstory that we all love listening to. I'm Joe Johnson. Thanks for listening. I'll see you next week on the Beatle Brunch Radio Network.
3: Well, Blackbird was something I wrote in the 60s, and the music came from... I used to play a kind of chord version of a Bach piece. I used to play a little kind of finger-picking thing on that. And so the music was inspired by that. And then the words were actually to do with the civil rights movement. I was imagining Blackbird being symbolic for a young black woman living in America at the time, experiencing the injustices that were going on then, particularly. And this was hopefully to be an inspirational song where, you know, even though she was going through all these terrible times, she would be able to look and listen to this song and be inspired by it to continue to fight against the injustices.

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1: And now, Premier Networks proudly present Casey Kasem's American Top 40, The 70s. This week's presentation is from September 9th, 19. 19-

Hello again, and welcome to American Top 40. I'm Casey Kasem, and during the next 3 hours, we'll review the most popular records in the USA. First off, I'd like to thank Larry McKay for filling in for me last week. Well, this week we've got 5 debut songs in the survey, and among the 40 top hits in the nation, 10 are British acts, including 3 of the most popular English supergroups of all time. We get the countdown started right now with one of the new groups from England. They call themselves City Boy, and their song is titled 5-7.

The group is City Boy, and they lead off on American Top 40 with the first of the 40 hottest records in the USA. It's called 5705. Well, I mentioned a few minutes ago that we have three of the most popular English groups of all time in our countdown. Here's the first of that trio. In a holding pattern at number 39 for the second week, here are the Moody Blues and Steppin' in a Slide Zone.

The Moody Blues at number 39 again this week. Second week on the chart with Steppin' in a Slide Zone. This is Casey Kasem on American Top 40 in Hollywood. And the tune at number 39 moves up a couple of positions this week. It's a former number one country song by Crystal Gayle. Here's the gal who sang, "Don't It Make My Brown Eyes Blue." Her latest is Talking in Your Sleep.

0: Moving from number 40 to 38, Talking in Your Sleep by Crystal Gayle. Coming up on American Top 40, a debut hit by a husband and wife team who used to tour with the Beach Boys as backup musicians. And the wife used to get into trouble with security guards at all the places they played. They thought she was a gate-crashing groupie and kept throwing her out.
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0: We're counting down the 40 hottest songs in the USA on AT40, and checking in at number 37 is the second of our five debut songs. The artist is newcomer Alicia Bridges, and her first chart hit is titled, I Love.

It's new in the countdown. It comes in at number 37, the first hit record for Alicia Bridges. It's I Love the Nightlife. This is Casey Kasem on American Top 40 in Hollywood. And now, the debut song by the husband and wife team who used to tour with the Beach Boys as backup musicians. And the wife used to get thrown out of the concert halls because the security guards at the Beach Boys concerts all thought she was a gate-crashing groupie. We got the story from Tony Tennille, who, along with her husband, Captain Daryl Dragon, used to travel with the Beach Boys playing keyboards and singing backup vocals. They were with the group for about a year during the early 70s, and every night they played a new location. But Tony says, when she tried to go backstage to set up for the show, every night without fail, she got stopped. You see, the Beach Boys had never used a girl in their act before, and the guards figured that Tony was just another overly enthusiastic fan. So they wouldn't let her through until some recognizable member of the band came out and gave them the okay. But Tony's problems still weren't over, because when the show was finally about to begin and Tony tried to take her place on the stage, another set of guards would stop her and try to throw her out. And then, again, a Beach Boy would have to be called to rescue her. Well, this week, the former backup musicians for the Beach Boys, the Captain and Tennille, debut on AT40 with their latest hit. Coming in at number 36, their song is You Never Done It Like That.

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0: I'm Casey Kasem. This is AT40, and we're up to the fourth of our debut songs. This is the fourth single to be released from Billy Joel's million-selling album, The Stranger. This one, debuting at number 35, is titled She's Always a Woman. Here's Billy Joel.

0: Billy Joel and his follow-up to Only the Good Die Young. At number 35, first week on, She's Always a Woman.
1: Number 34.
0: This is the first solo flight on the pop chart here on American Top 40 by Charlie's Angels co-star Cheryl Ladd. Inching up a notch to number 34, her song is Think It Over.

0: the angel, originally from Huron, South Dakota, Cheryl Ladd, at number 34 on American Top 40 with Think It Over. A listener in Tyler, Texas, wrote in to ask which song in the rock era holds the record for the most consecutive weeks in the top 40. Well, there's a tie between the biggest hit instrumental of the past 23 years and the song that launched the rock era. Details coming up.
1: So this one goes to Coast American Top 40.
0: Once a week with AT40, and you know where your favorite songs are in the national music scene. My name's Casey Kasem, on with the countdown now, and a song that moves up five big notches second week on the chart. Lennon and McCartney wrote it. It's from the Sgt. Pepper movie. Here's Aerosmith and Come Together.

0: Come Together moves up 5 notches to number 33, second week on the chart. That's Aerosmith. This is Casey Kasem on American Top 40 in Hollywood. And now let's get back to that letter from Emily Thompson in Tyler, Texas. She writes, Dear Casey, nearly every week you mention which survey song has been in the top 40 the longest. Well, I'd like to know which song holds the record in the rock era for most consecutive weeks in the top 40. All right, Emily, here's your answer. Our statistician checked back through every weekly Billboard chart for the past 23 years and discovered there's a tie for that honor between two records which, believe it or not, were back-to-back number one songs. Way back at the dawn of the rock era in 1955, each of these songs spent a total of 26 weeks in a row in the top 40. The first to do it in the spring of 55 was an instrumental that held the number one position long enough, 10 consecutive weeks, to become the biggest instrumental of the rock era. The song was Cherry Pink and Apple Blossom White by Prez Prado. Now, following him into the number one spot and hanging on in that position for 8 weeks in a row was the song most people credit with launching the rock era, Rock Around the Clock by Bill Haley and the Comets. And those two songs, each one spending a total of 26 weeks in a row in the top 40, are tied for the rock era record of most consecutive weeks in the 40. Thanks for your question, Emily. Now, on with the countdown.
1: Number 32.
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0: They're new to AT40 and they call themselves Foxy at number 32, moving up two with Get Off. Coming up, the highest debuting song of the week by Linda Ronstadt. A song that was written and first recorded by the man who's been called the father of rock and roll. He's a living legend.
1: Casey's Coast to Coast.
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0: Climbing two notches to number 31 in our survey of the biggest hits in America this week is the second of three major British groups in our countdown. From Muswell Hill, England, these are the Kinks with Rock and Roll Fantasy.

The Kinks back on American Top 40 after 8 years. They're at number 31, moving up two with Rock and Roll Fantasy. Well, now we're up to the fifth of our debut songs, and it's by Linda Ronstadt. A tune that was written and first a top 40 hit by a living legend. In the 23 years since his first hit record, Maybelline, virtually every major rock act from the Beach Boys to the Beatles to Bob Dylan to the Rolling Stones has paid tribute to Chuck Berry. When writer Charlie Gillette put together a history of rock and roll, here's what he had to say about Chuck Berry. If it's to be measured in terms of imaginativeness, creativeness, wit, the ability to translate a variety of experiences and feelings into musical form, and in long-term influence and reputation, Chuck Berry would have to be described as the major figure of rock and roll. End of quote. Or in the words of another critic, if Elvis Presley is the king of rock and roll, Chuck Berry is the father. This week, Linda Ronstadt debuts in our survey with her remake of a Chuck Berry classic. At number 30 with the highest debuting song of the week on American Top 40, here's Linda and Back in the USA.

Linda Ronstadt on American Top 40 with a Chuck Berry song from 1959. The remake is the highest debuting song of the week, coming in at number 30, Back in the USA. This is Casey Kasem on American Top 40 in Hollywood. Paisley, Scotland is the home of a very famous and popular type of material that features a distinctive and colorful abstract design called Paisley. Paisley, Scotland is also the birthplace of a singer-composer, Jerry Rafferty. He climbs this week 7 big notches with his

0: Jerry Rafferty on American Top 40. The Scotsman at number 29, moving up 7 with Right Down the Line. 28 hits to number 1, and we count them down.
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0: 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The tune at number 28, fifth week on the chart this week, is the first hit song by a group out of Boston who call themselves The Cars. Here's Just What I Need.

0: 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They move up four with Just What I Needed.
1: Number 27.
0: Here's the five-man group from Texas who are Toby Bo, and they've kept their first Top 40 hit in the survey for 11 weeks now. Hanging in there at number 27, here they are with My Angel Baby.

0: Bebo and their first American Top 40 hit got as high as number 13 4 weeks ago. This week they fall from 17 to 27 with My Angel Baby. In Hollywood, this is Casey Kasem on American Top 40. We've got 26 hits to go on our way to number one, and they're coming right up.
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0: From Hollywood, this is Casey Kasem on American Top 40. We're counting down the 40 hottest records in the nation on our way to the most popular song in America this week.
14: Number 26.
0: Well, one of the most successful writing and producing teams of the rock era is Kenny Gamble and Leon Huff. Their latest effort is a former number one soul song by Teddy Pendergrass. Up two notches to number 26 in our survey, here is Close the Door.
15: Close the

From Philadelphia, Teddy Pendergrass on American Top 40, moving up to fifth week on the chart to number 26 with Close the Door. Well, Barbara Streisand has hit the top 40 with four songs that came from motion pictures. And this is the only one from a film she doesn't appear in. From the eyes of Laura Mars, this is the love theme. At number 25, Barbara Streisand with Prisoner.

0: Barbara Streisand on American Top 40 Prisoner. Love theme from the eyes of Laura Mars. Coming up on AT40, a former member of one of the most popular duos of this decade. A man who keeps trying to make it as a solo act. Well, he's in our countdown. But guess what? He's singing another duet, this time with Stevie Nicks.
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0: These are the nation's biggest hits by the world's biggest pop stars, and the countdown continues with one of them. At number 24, here's Robin Gibb and Oh Darlin'.

Robin Gibb on American Top 40. The Lennon and McCartney song from the Sgt. Pepper movie is Oh Darlin' at number 24. Well, now I have the former member of one of the most popular duos of the 70s who keeps trying to make it as a solo act. But so far, his score is 0 hits as a solo and 4 hit duets. His name, Kenny Loggins. And during the late 60s and early 70s, he began working as a solo artist. But he wasn't getting much national action. Then, in 1972, his solo ambitions got sidetracked when he formed a duo with former Buffalo Springfield member Jim Messina. Over the next few years, they ran up a string of successful singles and albums that established them as one of the most popular duos of this decade. Then, a couple of years back, Jim and Kenny agreed to part so that they could pursue solo careers. Once again, Kenny set out to make it on his own. Well, last year, his first solo album was released, and the first single from that LP peaked at number 66. The second single also failed to make the 40. Then a couple of months ago, he released a second album. And the first single they decided to release from that LP puts Kenny Loggins right back where he started, in a successful duet. And the lady who shares the lead vocal with him on this song is one of the most popular women in rock music today, Stevie Nicks. So at number 23 this week, up 6 notches, here's a guy who just can't seem to break the duo habit. Kenny Loggins with Stevie Nicks and Whenever I Call.

0: Survey song number 23, moving up six notches. That's Whenever I Call You Friend. Kenny Loggins with Stevie Nicks from Fleetwood Mac.
1: Number 22.
0: Eddie Money's first album went gold, and this is the second hit single from that LP. Up a notch to number 22, it's Two Tickets to Paradise.

0: Number 22 in popularity this week on American Top 40, moving up a notch. That's Two Tickets to Paradise, Eddie Money and his follow-up to Baby Hold On. 21 hits to number one and counting them down.
1: The hits from coast to coast.
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0: We're counting down the most popular songs in the country from Joplin to Juno, from Seattle to Savannah. I'm Casey Kasem. This is American Top 40, and we're up to number 21. Here's a song that hit top 10, went to number 6. Pablo Cruz and Love Will Find a Way.

days at number 21 in American Top 40, falling from number 12. By the way, the lead singer in the group on this particular record is Dave Jenkins. That's Love Will Find a Way. At number 20 in our countdown is a tune co-produced by Fleetwood Mac member Lindsey Buckingham. And this is the first chart hit by singer-composer Walter Egan, dropping from number 9 last week to number 20 this week. Here's

Magnet and Steel at number 20 on American Top 40, falling 11 notches. Walter Egan and his first hit record. You know, over the years, many male Canadian artists have done well on the American pop charts. Well, coming up is the only female solo artist from Canada to sell a million copies of a single in this country and earn an American gold record. JC's Coast to Coast, American Top 40. You're hearing the hottest hits in the USA as the countdown continues now and doesn't stop until we get to number one. Here's a big mover from 26 to 19, Bob Seger and the Silver Bullet Band with Hollywood Nights.

Hollywood Nights on American Top 40, Bob Seger and the Silver Bullet Band at number 19 this week, moving up 7. Well, the song at number 18 is the latest hit by the only female solo artist from Canada to have a million-selling single in America. Over the years, our neighbors to the north have sent us many top male performers, including superstars like Gordon Lightfoot, The Guess Who, Paul Anka, Neil Young, The Band, and Bachman Turner Overdrive. Well, the Canadian lady who's been more successful on Billboard's pop singles chart than any other is also the only female solo act from Canada to earn a gold single in this country. Back in November of 1970, her very first chart song in the USA, titled Snowbird, hit the million mark in sales just 4 months after its release. In addition to winning her a gold record, that tune also became sort of a theme song for Canadian Anne Murray. Currently, she's back in the survey with another pretty love song, and it's the biggest moving song within the 40 this week. Up 9 notches to number 18, here's Anne Murray and You Needed Me.

0: Anne Murray on American Top 40. The last time she was in the countdown was in 1974 with You Won't See Me. Her current hit is the biggest mover in the countdown from number 27 to number 18 this week. You Needed Me. Casey's Coast to Coast.
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0: American Top 40 is heard in the 50 states and around the world every week on great radio stations like KOWB, Laramie, Wyoming, WPUV, Pulaski, Virginia, and WZGC, Atlanta, Georgia. The song at number 17 this week moves up 5 in its 5th week on the chart. Here from Australia is the Little River Band and Reminiscing.

0: 22. That's Reminiscing by the Little River Band.
1: Number 16.
0: Steadily climbing the survey here on American Top 40, two notches at a time. This is Rick James up to number 16 this week with his former number one soul song. Here's You and I.

0: Rick James, born and raised in Buffalo, New York, making his home in New York City these days with one of five disco songs in the countdown. At number 16, moving up two, that's You and I. Well, here's a letter from a listener in Rhode Island who writes, Dear Casey, the Beatles are obviously the male group with the most number one singles in the world. But which American male group has had the most number ones? Well, that would be four guys from New Jersey who first hit the charts as The Four Lovers. Details coming up.
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0: This week on AT40, we've already heard from the Moody Blues and the Kinks. And as we continue our countdown of the most popular songs in the nation, we're up to the third of the major English groups in our survey this week. All three of these super acts came over in the first wave of the British invasion. And they're still cooking 14 years later. And cooking most of all is this group, the Rolling Stones, with

0: albums after 9 weeks in the top 10 fall from 6 to 15 this week with Miss You. Well, now let me answer that letter from Rhode Island. It's from Patsy Collins in Providence, and here's what she writes. Dear Casey, the Beatles are obviously the male group with the most number one singles in the world, but which American male group has had the most number ones? Well, Patsy, the American male group with the most number ones doesn't lead by much. There are about a half a dozen groups tied for second place with four number ones apiece. The leader, they have five. They're the four Italian-Americans who grew up in New Jersey and first hit the charts in 1956, billed as the Four Lovers. The record wasn't a big hit, and they didn't chart again until 1962, when they hit number one with a smash called Sherry. And by this time, they were calling themselves the Four Seasons. And as the Four Seasons, they went on to rack up a total of five number ones, the standing record for American male groups. Thanks for your letter, Patsy. Now, on with the countdown.
1: Number 14.
0: Moving up two this week, sixth week on the chart, here's John Paul Young and his first American hit. He's from Australia with Love Is in the Air.

0: John Paul Young on American Top 40 at number 14 in the countdown, moving up two with Love Is in the Air. This is Casey Kasem in Hollywood. We'll be right back with the top 13 tunes in the USA.
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0: As our countdown continues, I want to welcome four new stations to the American Top 40 family of stations this week. We want to say hi to everybody listening to WAMY, Amory, Mississippi, KSET, El Paso, Texas, WKHI, Ocean City, Maryland, and WFTQ, Worcester, Massachusetts. 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
10: Number 13.
0: His album is mysteriously titled Whatever Happened to Benny Santini. And from that LP, here's Chris Rea with Fool If You Think It's Over.

Englishman Chris Rea on American Top 40 makes his home in London, England. He has his first American Top 40 hit, now at number 13, moving up a notch. Fool if you think it's over. Well, here's a hot record for you. It debuted 2 weeks ago at number 36. Last week, it moved all the way up to 19. This week, seven more notches to number 12. It's Boston and their fourth American Top 40 hit. Don't Look Back.

0: Boston in 3 short weeks, already at number 12 with Don't Look Back. Coming up on American Top 40, I have the current remake of a song that first became a hit 6 years after the group who sang it broke up. And that's an all-time record.
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0: Once a week with AT40, and you know where your favorite records are in the national music scene. The song at number 11 this week has been around for 6 weeks. Moving up 2 to number 11, here's Nick Gilder and Hot Child in the City.

Survey song number 11, it moves up two on American Top 40. Nick Gilder from London, England with Hot Child in the City. Well, now I have the current hit remake of a song that became a hit 6 years after the group who sang it broke up. When the original version of this song debuted in the 40s, back in the summer of 76, it marked the longest span of time in the history of the charts between a group splitting up and one of their songs recorded and not released while they were still together, making it into the top 40. The group responsible? The Beatles. And here's the story behind their unusual record. Back in 1966, they released their Revolver album. It hit number one, produced one double-sided hit single, Yellow Submarine and Eleanor Rigby. And no other singles were released from that LP. That is, until several years after the group had split up. In 1976, their old company, Capitol Records, launched a huge campaign to market some of the old Beatles material in their catalog. The first single they put out was a previously unreleased cut from their Revolver album. And in July of 76, Got to Get You Into My Life hit the top 10. A full 6 years after the Beatles had gone their separate ways. And that's the all-time record. Well, currently, that song is back in the 40s for another go-around. This time, in a whole new version recorded for the Beatle-inspired film Sgt. Pepper's Lonely Hearts Club Band. At number 10 this week, here are Earth, Wind & Fire and Got to Get You Into My Life.

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0: American Top 40 is heard every week in our 50 states and around the world on great radio stations like KOTN, Pine Bluff, Arkansas, WPDM, Potsdam, New York, and 4AY, Townsville, Queensland, Australia. The song at number 9 in our countdown, second week in the top 10, moving up a notch, is

The ninth most popular song in the USA, That Shame by Evelyn Champagne King. The hottest duo of the year may be on their way to their second number one song. Up seven notches, here are John Travolta and Olivia Newton-John with Summer Nights.

John Travolta and Olivia Newton-John on American Top 40. In 4 short weeks, they're already up to number 8 with Summer Nights. This is Casey Kasem on American Top 40 in Hollywood. And checking the standings in the AT40 yearbook as we move into the 9th month of this year, Andy Gibb looks like a sure shot to be the number 1 male vocalist of 1978. He's already had 2 number 1 songs since the beginning of the year, and this one could be the 3rd. Up another notch to number 7 this week, here's Andy and An Everlasting Love.

Gibb on AT40 moves from 10 to 9 to 8 to number 7 this week with An Everlasting Love. Well, coming up is this week's long-distance dedication. From a bride in North Carolina to her husband in South Korea.

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10: We're coming to you from Hollywood, and the countdown continues on our way to the number one song in the nation. Here's last week's number one bestseller, falling to number six this week, Frankie Valli and Grease.

Greece on American Top 40. It hit number one 2 weeks ago, stayed at that position last week, and this week falls to number six in the countdown. Frankie Valli. This is Casey Kasem on AT40 in Hollywood. And now it's time for this week's long distance dedication. Our letter is postmarked Goldsboro, North Carolina, and it comes from a lady whose name is Millie. She writes, "Dear Casey, my husband and I were married July 2nd, 1977. In December of 77, he left for Korea just before Christmas. We're hoping he'll be home before Christmas this year. Anyway, during the time Chicago was on the charts with their song, If You Leave Me Now, we had an argument and broke up. But then that song made us realize how much we loved each other and just what we'd be losing. The words in the song that say it are, a love like ours is love that's hard to find. How could we let it slip away? If it weren't for that song, we might never have made up. My husband listens to your show every week. It lets him have a little bit of home while he's so far away in Korea. Casey, I'd like you to dedicate Chicago's song to my husband, Gene, and tell him I love him and I'm counting the days until he's home. Sincerely, Millie." Well, Millie, here's your long-distance dedication. Chicago and If You Leave Me Now.

0: American Top 40 Extra. From the fall of 1976, Chicago with their big number one smash, If You Leave Me Now. This week's long-distance dedication, from Millie in North Carolina to her husband Gene in Korea. And the countdown continues.
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0: The song at number 4 in our 40 biggest hits in the USA this week moves up one notch, third week in the top 10. It's Olivia Newton-John and Hopelessly Devoted to You.

John on American Top 40 with survey song number 4, moving up a notch, Hopelessly Devoted to You. Well, now, before we hear the 3 most popular songs in the nation this week, let's see what's at the top of the other charts. Number 1, Soul, Holding On by LTD. Number 1, Country, I've Always Been Crazy by Waylon Jennings. The number 1 best-selling album, the soundtrack from the movie Grease for the 7th consecutive week. And now, at number 3 on American Top 40, here's Foreigner and Hot Blood.

0: Foreigner on AT40 at number 3, their 6th week in the top 40. They move up a notch this week with Hot-Blooded. Coming up, the brand new number 1 song in the nation, a record setter that marks the first time that a group has hit number 1 on the pop, soul, and disco charts with the same song. It's from coast to
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0: entering the Hot 100 at number 87, that's Gino Vannelli with a classic American Top 40 Extra from 1978. 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
1: Top 40. 3 hours once a week with AT40, and you know where your favorite songs are in the countdown. At number 2, third week in a row, a former number 1 song by the Commodores.

last 3 weeks at number 2 on American Top 40, trying to get back up to that number 1 position. The Commodores and Three Times a Lady. This is Casey Kasem on American Top 40 in Hollywood, and now we're up to the most popular song in the USA this week. A song that not only has a good beat that makes you want to get up and dance, it also makes a little bit of chart history. It marks the first time ever that a group has hit number 1 on Billboard's pop, soul, and disco charts with the same song. Now, there are 2 solo acts who've won this particular triple chart crown. Marvin Gaye did it with Got to Give It Up, and Thelma Houston with Don't Leave Me This Way. But the first group to score on all 3 of those charts with the same song does it this week, with the brand new number 1 song in America. Here are Janis Johnson, Hazel Payne, Don Johnson, and Perry Kibble. A Taste of Honey with Boogie Oogie Oogie.

0: There it is, the new number one song in the USA, a former number one disco song, a former number one soul song, and the number one song in the USA this week, Boogie Oogie Oogie by A Taste of Honey. You just heard the 40 most popular records determined by Billboard magazine for the week ending September 9th, 1978. American Top 40s produced in Hollywood by Watermark Incorporated. Executive producer Tom Rounds, producer Nikki Wine, creative consultant Don Bastani. I'm Casey Kasem. Join me again next week for our countdown of the 40 biggest hits in the USA. Till then, keep your feet in the ground and keep reaching for the stars. 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
1: 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Special thanks to Kalila Dawkins, Rob Durkee, Pete Battistini, Scott Lakefield, Mike Savage, Michael Cross, Dave Nunez, and of course, the legend where the countdown began, Casey Kasem. I'm Larry Morgan. 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